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5: Sports Gambling Hall of Fame Induction Night, Bet Bash Week here at Circa Resort and Casino. And a couple years ago, Nick Bogdanovich went into the Hall of Fame. Let's go out to the Progressive guest line. And Nick B. joins us right now. Bookmaker at Boomers. And Nick, welcome in tonight. And I think it was 2 years ago you went into the Hall. Is that correct?
6: Me and Richie B. Yes, it was a good night. Very, very good night. And we'll have some fun again tonight.
5: Jeff Whitelaw showed up last year, and he said he was going to give a speech to top yours. Do you believe Whitelaw topped your speech last year?
6: Well, he started his speech last year, and it may be currently still going. We don't know. It was the longest speech in the history of speeches.
5: Speaking of Whitelaw, he just walked through the sports book in a tux a couple of minutes ago, looking like a Hall of Famer. I know you're headed down here tonight for the dinner. Nick, what does the Sports Gambling Hall of Fame mean? Do you think it's purposeful just to bring the best people in sports betting together every year and just kind of remember some of the accomplishments and people who built the industry in the past?
6: Yeah, I think so. It was Spanky's idea, smart guy. I don't know how long he'd been thinking of the idea, but for him to get a house like Circa, you know, Circa's the nicest sports book I've ever seen. It's got a nice home there. You know, and everyone's engaged. It's got a lot of people really did a lot in sports betting and they respect it. And they want the tradition to live on. So I think it's a good thing. I think Spanky's hit a home run with it. And, you know, obviously nothing's a perfect thing, but you know, we're working on it, making adjustments. I am on the member. I think there's 23 members on the board, so we're always trying to tinker it, make it better, so hopefully we can do that.
5: Some heavyweights in the industry here tonight for the Black Tie Dinner. I know Michael Roxy Roxborough is going to be over here. Billy Walters was here last night, and Nick Bogdanovich headed down here tonight. Will Hill, can you give us an update on the red hot Red Sox?
7: Believe it or not, guys, the Boston Red Sox are winning. Up 9-0 here on the A's as they just continue to steamroll everybody. Nick, you've been around a while. Can you remember a team? I mean, this team was 32-46 in late June. Can you remember a team going from being this bad to this good this quickly here with the Red Sox?
6: No, but when they were 32-46 and I looked at that lineup they were putting out there every day, I could understand why they were 32-46. That wasn't the 27 Yankees. but they just put it all together. Now they're, you know, they just get timely hitting, even though Duren's hitting, 191, and he was supposedly their best player coming into the year. And, you know, Sonny Gray's had an outstanding year. This Toll kid's out of nowhere. They're positioned well for the playoffs. The big Cuban still closing games. So I'm sort of rooting for him, to be honest.

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10: But man, you start looking at the numbers, which, hey, we can start looking at them here.
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0: sorry, four of his five fights have been, you know, bonuses, fight of the nights. Like, not only is he exciting, but he's winning that too. I think it's an eventual situation here for Gamrot.
1: I think we might look back on this and go, we got him at $1.35. What a steal of a price point that was.
0: It feels that way.
1: It does feel that way. I think everybody listening out there knows which way we're going on that main event. It's going to be on the Selkild side here, minus $1.35. I don't mind $1.40 if you still have it out there. But again, I would expect eventually that sharp money might come back in and push it back up on the favorite side. So if you can get that price point today, that's what we'd encourage you to do here midweek. You don't have a play yet, at least the model doesn't, on the co-main event with Billy Q back in there against Diego Ferreira. Interesting breakdown by Kyle that he's not sure that either guy can finish the other and might be looking for this thing to go the distance. What's the model showing you there in this co-main event?
0: So this isn't the prettiest co-main. I mean, you're talking about two guys on two fight losing streaks, I believe.
1: Yep.
0: Billy Q, I believe, is also coming off a huge, long layoff. Yeah, he hasn't fought since December 2024.
1: Wow.
0: So his last fight was the TKO to Cub Swanson. Shout out Cub Swanson. So, and there is that move up in weight. So there's all these new factors to weigh in. And Kyle was talking about it. You know, these aren't young guys changing weight classes, right? This is a 37-year-old deciding now to change weight. And Diego Ferreira, 41.6 years old, as my model likes to break it down to the exact decimal. I sometimes feel 41.6 years old exactly, so I understand that. But, you know, these aren't two young guys, and it's not one older guy against, you know, they're very close in age there. Diego does have a 4-inch reach advantage there, but that XR percentage, look at that, 54% and 52%. These are two guys kind of treading water when it comes to what they're doing in the cage at the moment. They just haven't produced good numbers. And actually, I don't have it on this on your screen, but both guys also have losing UFC records. We're talking about 2-5, 3-4 since 2021 for these gentlemen. Like, they're not quite performing. So which way does the model go when two guys aren't performing? You know, it's kind of just picking as much as it can out of thin air here. But Diego, 4.70 significant strikes per minute, a 1.24 differential. So respectable. He's only absorbing 3.46. Billy Q, he likes to fire them out. 7.04 significant strikes landed per minute. The issue is his differential is too small, 1.17. So he's absorbing 5.87 significant strikes per minute.

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2: 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Second easiest schedule going into the entire year. I loved how he played down the stretch. They added Kyson, top 10 wide receiver in the draft. I think 100-1 on Shuck is a number. Well, I knew that I was going to take him if the number was right, and yeah. I can't believe he's available at 100-1, to be honest.
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9: The reason why I like it is the fact that I think that Elkins is going to get hurt. I think he's going to be wild. I think he's going to, there's going to be havoc. But we know without a doubt, Elkins is going to shoot takedown. He's going to shoot. He's going to wrestle. You know, when he's hurt, it's pretty much what he does on autopilot. And that's really where I think Yadier has a good front choke series. He actually sells out for the guillotine multiple times. You know, they're going to be shooting for a takedown. And I think at 42 years old, for Elkin, he's going to shoot a very sloppy takedown. He has been very, very slow. Yes, he's hittable, but I think it's one of those maybe club and subs where it's going to be, hey, he's going to rock him. He's going to shoot desperately. And Yadier is going to go hunt for that submission. So I think that, you know, getting off the minus like two, you know,

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6: 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In other words, the highest win total on a projection and a lowest tend to be closer to each other than in a betting market where you have to generate action. So it actually benefits you to maybe look at a low win total to go over and a high win total to go under, because those are a little too high or a little too low. For more actionable information, make sure you check out VSiN.com.
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10: 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I think 100-1 on Shuck is a number. 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
11: But man, you start looking at the numbers, which, hey, we can start looking at them here.
12: Let's do it.
11: And Sol Kidd is actually sneakily impressive. And I want to preface, by the way, this card. And once again, we always talk about, you know, these are not strong cards and stuff like that.
12: Right.
11: I think I always measured it as fans like us. We don't care what's on the card. There's good fights up and down the prelims all the way to the main event. But cards like these are the hard ones to like sell to your casual friend, where they're like, why should I watch this? Which fight is right. the good one? I'm like, I don't know.
12: Right. We can't tell you which one's going to be this year.
11: Yeah, I can't tell you which one. There's no like huge name.

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8: Yeah, buddy, cashing out is back. 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Larry Hartstein from CBS Sportsline with his best NFL futures bets. 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
10: He just kind of goes out there and swings and hopes for the best, it seems like. Not highly accurate either, neither guy. 52% for Billy, only 40% accuracy for Diego, so he's not even landing very well. Both guys have been knocked down numerous times. Both guys have knockdowns. So kind of talking on that total with Kyle, it's there that one of these guys can be dropped. But are they good enough to get that done, right? Control rate as far as wrestling goes, I mean, 33% for Diego, Billy Q at 50%. So I guess he gets a nod there, but there's no takedown accuracies here. We're talking 30%, 25%, 61% defense, 58% defense. Like, there's nothing.

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1: Mitch Moss here from Pod to the Futures, where Jonathan Von Tobel and I handicap this year's Heisman Trophy race, including a long shot out west.
2: Cal has found a lot of money for its program, and they retained Jaren Chiave-Sangapulatele, who is, I think, going to be an NFL quarterback. He's a lefty, but he's a big Hawaiian kid who can throw the ball at every single level. He's 80-1 over at DraftKings. He's like 60-1 over at FanDuel. The schedule, too, I think, sets up relatively well for Cal. It's not overtly daunting. They don't have to play Miami. They do have to go to SMU, but we have seen them last year. They went on the road to Louisville and beat the Cardinals there. They get Clemson at home. They do have to go to UNLV, which is a tricky spot, but Virginia Tech at home, Wake Forest at home. There are other road trips in the ACC, NC State and Virginia, home against Stanford and Pitt to round out the season. That's a schedule that you could rack up enough wins while also being great, and you could still put up some numbers if you're JKS, and if you're as good as I think you are, to be one of those fringe long shots that we'll be looking back, you know, by the time we get to November and being like, hey, remember he was 80-1 to win this thing.
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1: This is VSiN's Mitch Moss. I love betting player props in the NFL. The first thing I look at is previous results from positional players against each defense. Example, Team A has struggled containing running backs in the passing game, receptions, yards, etc. And not only against the primary option for the opposing team, but the secondary option as well. And that's where it gets juicy for me. A receptions prop might be 1.5 yards, could be as low as 9.5, and I'm all in at that point. For more wagering tips, you can visit vsin.com.
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9: No team hotter than the Boston Red Sox right now. As we get into the middle of August, the Red Sox 27-3 in their past 30 games. Red Sox played arguably the best baseball game of the year on Thursday night. That was the 12-11 win over the White Sox in 13 innings. And on Friday night, Will Hill, the Red Sox put away the A's 13-1. So it's definitely a bet on baseball team right now, talking about Boston. We could say the opposite about the

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2: 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What are those different games? Where did they finish last year? Were they a last-place team? Are they going to be like the 2025 New England Patriots and get that last-place schedule? Also, rest advantage. Such a massive deal when I look at betting into season win totals, Monday Night Football into Sunday, etc. For more wagering tips, visit vsin.com.
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9: We are back, VSiN by the Books, on this Friday morning. Dave Ross, Jensen Lewis here with you. Very excited that we have football back in our lives. I know, you know, I like to call it fake football. I have a little bit of fun with that out there, but it felt real for a while last night watching out there in Canton, Ohio. 33-30 is the final, but no, those are not the defenses we're going to see when we get to the real NFL, certainly starting in week one. To that end, Jensen, we've got some leans, and I've got actually one play already for week one. That's where we begin today's edition of the Daily Gridiron.
10: Hut, hut.
11: This is the Daily Gridiron.
9: Ah, yes, the Daily Gridiron is back for week one plays. Now, here's what's interesting, Jensen. I'm not saying that Jeffrey Benson, who does an amazing job with Derek Stevens running Circus Sports and putting up those football numbers, that he did this because of our conversations on the show. But we know what the ATS numbers are for week one, and they favor the J-E-T-S, Jets against soon-to-be my Tennessee Titans. Okay, they're not mine yet. But if they win week one, Jensen, they might be, because I pulled the trigger on the Titans -2.5 in week one against the Jets. Why? Because this was sitting at 3, and at most places you're still seeing some 3.

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5: We keep it rolling here on a Saturday morning. And, you know, I mentioned that hour one is going to be chock full of Brads. You got me. I'm not a Brad. But we've got Brad Evans and Brad Powers in some form or fashion. I said it would be Brad Powers. But, you know, it wouldn't be football season without us calling a little audible here at the line of scrimmage. So Brad Powers will be joining us in 15 minutes. And thankfully, our good friend, Noisy Huevos on Twitter, said, yeah, I can move up. We could do a hot route to Brad Evans right now. So let's go to our progressive guest line and welcome in my good friend, BetMGM tonight on Westwood One, weeknights starting at 6 p.m. It is the one, it is the only, it is Brad Evans. I got to ask you, because you are the creator and the proprietor of Tequila Thursday, how did that Casamigos taste going down your gullet watching football this past Thursday night?
6: Oh, it was outstanding, man. Carson Beck shredding dudes left and right. There's going to be some imbecile somewhere, Murray, in a fantasy league in the darkest, deepest corners of these United States of America that will probably idiotically take Carson Beck over, say, Josh Allen, because they don't know jack nor squat about football. But it's bound to happen. I think the odds on that right now, minus 500. Yeah, at our friends at MGM.
5: Oh, there's no doubt. There's no doubt about it. And let's get right into it. I'm glad you started that way. I saw you tweet about it. And, you know, I'm from the D.C. area. It was obviously a disastrous season a season ago. Jaden Daniels wasn't healthy. I believe the only game last year that Jaden Daniels and Terry McLaurin were healthy together was week one. So it was a nightmare of a year. The defense was an absolute sieve. They did some things to get better. Yeah. This week, they get Stephon Diggs to come in as wide receiver two, which I like the acquisition. I'm not in love with it, but I like it. Where are you on Jaden Daniels? Looking

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5: 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It also, Mike Palm, has Paul Stone's top 15 quarterbacks heading in to the year. 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No offense. I love a lot of these other guides. I've got my Phil Steele right here. I've got my Pick 6 previews. 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Mike Palm hanging out for another segment here on this Saturday morning as we get ready for a busy day of baseball, 21 days away from college football, 32 away from the start of the NFL season. So we hit on it a little bit, Mike. Realistically, is there any concern? The market hasn't changed at all. When you look at this Dodgers team, 7 straight losses, it certainly feels like Ohtani's not going to pitch again in the regular season, maybe in the playoffs. So is there real concern about the Dodgers? And by the way, and when I say real concern, I'm sure everyone out there is saying, I'm not concerned. I would like them to lose.
6: The same day Skubal made his first start against the Cubs, Glasnow and Snell both had rehab starts, right? Yep. This Dodgers rotation will look a lot. I'm trying to think of what it's going to be. And although you want Yamamoto probably to start as many games as possible, because I think he's the best big game pitcher in baseball, you probably split him with the lefties. So it's probably, if Skubal's right, Skubal, Yamamoto, Snell. That's how they open, with Glasnow in their pocket for a fourth game, right, depending on schedule. That's much different. It's a little concerning Edwin Diaz blows the lead last night. Yamamoto as the stopper tonight. I think what's so fascinating is this MVP race.
5: Yeah.
6: The market move, I went back and traced, because we put out the futures on Monday morning, Tuesday morning, Friday morning, the days you don't have day baseball.
5: Okay.
6: Right? On July 3rd, Friday, July 3rd, Ohtani minus $12, PCA 20-1. 1 month later, we opened PCA minus 120 yesterday. Do you look at their offensive stats? They're identical. Every stat is identical except stolen bases.
5: Right.
6: Which Ohtani's stolen 50 before, but when he pitches, he doesn't steal. He's had the knee issue, right? So then it becomes PCA's elite defense in center field every day versus 82 innings, 8-2, 179, right?
5: Right.
6: And I think the market's over-adjusted. I think Ohtani, if Ohtani pitched these innings in August and September, would this number?
5: It's

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3: 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We'll catch up with everything Gil. MLB most wins in August. How's he feeling about the Tigers? Is there anybody else he would add now? 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Who does he like early on in the U.S. Open outrights market? Plus, we'll hit MLB for the day with Greg Peterson and Adam Burke. 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All that and then some on a Numbers Game, 10 a.m. Eastern, 7 a.m. Pacific.
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7: Always great to talk to Mike Palm here in studio at Circa Maestro on social media. A couple of baseball plays that he rattled off there. The Yerfy in the Brewers Twins game today likes Miami on the run line, the Marlins on the run line, Dodgers on the run line as well. Tim Murray back here at the Circus Sportsbook in downtown Las Vegas. As you have heard me say a number of times, 3 weeks away from the start of the college football season. You know, a good, I think it's fair to say good. Not going to say great, but good. Week zero slate. 8 games between FBS teams. Also, I like that. We've got a late night game. Memphis taking on UNLV, 10 p.m. Eastern. We have a noon game over in Ireland, North Carolina, and TCU. But, you know, Mike Palm brought it up, the Heisman Trophy market. And I know people get a little tired of us talking about a market that won't come to roost until mid-December. But I have said it repeatedly, and I truly believe it. It's the year of the quarterback. When you look at this board and, you know, someone that Mike just brought up, Marcel Reed of Texas A&M, a preseason top 10 team, returning quarterback, lost their OC. Colin Klein goes off back to his alma mater, Kansas State. But you have a Marcel Reed at 25-1. You have a, and I'm not saying I'm betting these guys, I'm just pointing it out, a USC team that should be very strong offensively, especially early on in the year when you look at their non-conference schedule and the early portion of their Big Ten schedule. Got Jaden Maiava, 25-1. How about a Keelan Russell, 5-star recruit? Will he win the job out of camp? He's sitting there 28-1. These odds courtesy of DraftKings. But looking at the top of the board and something Mike said, and I echo it, right now, you can't bet someone. In my opinion, you can't bet someone at 10 or 12-1. Now, people have made the case for Mensa at Miami. And I asked Brad Powers this question last hour. Is he an upgrade from a betting standpoint to Carson Beck? And he said, it's about the same. Because Carson Beck, veteran quarterback. Mensa, though, I think there's more upside. There's more excitement. And this offense at Miami should be better with Mark Fletcher coming back at running back. Malachi Toney, however you want to rank him, whether he's the second, third best wide receiver in the country. Then you bring in Cooper Barkate as well to whether help out on Malachi Toney, or if they're going to throw a double on Toney, Cooper Barkate, who had a great rapport

0: Long term, I do. I don't know if he's the guy long term, right? Because he's never been a head coach before, Tim. So it's anybody's best guess. Here's the deal. This year, in the short term, my concerns of Pete Golding are outweighed by my confidence in Trinidad Chambliss and Kawan Lacy. I mean, that's I think if you're high on Ole Miss, which I think most are, I mean, I think there's certainly some out there, and I'm not saying it's an unfair take at all, because like you mentioned, you lose Lane Kiffin, the guy who orchestrated the darn thing. You lose Charlie Weiss Jr., the guy who put the offense together and called the plays. So, you know, I think there's some out there fading Ole Miss, thinking they're going to slip back to maybe winning 7 or 8 games and not be a factor in the playoff discussion. I totally get it. But if you're high or higher on Ole Miss like I am, I think they go 9-3. I think they're the last SEC team in the college football playoff, because I do think we have a 9-3 SEC team get in. Oh, by the way, those 9 wins, one of those I do indeed have over LSU in week number 3 again, like you mentioned. We will be at that one. But so for the short term, I think he was the best possible hire they could have made, especially when they were put in the position, Tim, if you were in. If you go back to last year, bear with me for a moment. I mean, I think had Lane Kiffin not drug out the announcement as long as he did, I think John Sumrall was going to be the guy in Oxford. And obviously, he couldn't wait around any longer, got the Florida offer, took it. I'm not saying that Pete Golding was a bad hire, but I think it was the hire that made the most sense to galvanize that football team. And it was also the hire that made the most sense based off, Tim, who was available. So, again, short term, think he was the best possible hire. I do think Ole Miss is going to be good yet again. They got a really interesting game. Listen, everybody's focused on week 3. I totally get it against LSU. It's going to be so much more than a football game, Tim. That's what makes it so intriguing. Week 1 against Louisville, though.
1: Yeah.
0: Do not overlook that one. That one's going to be right here in my backyard in Nashville. That's an upset alert ball game. Again, I'm expecting Ole Miss to win. Don't get me wrong. We have seen Louisville slay the giant before. We've seen them beat the likes of a Miami. So doubt Jeff Brohm and his squad at your own will. They better be focused on that week 1 game, or it could be a really sour start to the season. But again, to answer your question,
1: Chris, real quick,
0: short term, confident, long term, maybe some concern.
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4: 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I'm Tim Murray, live from the Circa Sportsbook in downtown Las Vegas. 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The SEC, them and the Big Ten, those are the two conferences we're going to talk about the most. We're probably going to bet the most. And breaking down the SEC in depth with us is Chris Phillips of SEC Unfiltered. Follow him on Twitter at CPhilly19, but also follow SEC Unfiltered on Twitter as well. So we hit on the kind of the big boys, the notable names, if you will, in the first segment of the SEC. Going a little bit deeper, look, Chris, you're a very positive guy. You cover this conference. You know this conference well, but not everyone's going over their win total. So I know there's one fan base out there. It's a newer fan base in the SEC. They are not pleased with your assessment of their program. So who is that fan base that is not happy and not sending Chris Phillips a Christmas card this year?
5: Yeah, Tim, I appreciate you calling me positive when it comes to the covering the SEC. And we are, by the way, but certainly, yeah, you got to play the villain to somebody. I try to tell people that not everybody's going 8-4, 9-3. Somebody's got to lose football games. And the fan base that this preseason I have drawn the most ire of is the Missouri Tigers, because I not only do I think Mizzou takes a step back from what they've done the last couple seasons, I've actually got them missing a bowl game. I've got them going 5-7. You know, and like I said, the losses have got to pile up for someone. And I think Mizzou fans feel they are always looked at as second best. They're always looked at as the redheaded stepchild of the conference. People say MIZ is not SEC. And I couldn't disagree more, by the way. Had a great time in Como last year. Love my Mizzou folks. But when I sat down and looked at the schedule game by game, Tim, it didn't bode positively for me, for Missouri. I mean, you look at them with all the questions they have. Obviously, the big one, when is Ahmad Hardy going to return? Suffered the gunshot over the offseason. We have no idea what a timetable is for his return. I know what Eli Drinkwitz said, but some of the things that I've heard behind the scenes aren't nearly as encouraging as you might think. Austin Simmons, a guy that, listen, I think that if Eli Drinkwitz and a brand new OC, which is another big question, can get the best out of him, there was reasons to be positive and optimistic about him when he was at Ole Miss, but that's another big question mark. I think the receivers are okay. Offensive line is okay. Brent Norfleet at tight end is a player I like. Tim, the other side of it, they have zero returning starters on the defensive side. Now, I don't want to overreact to that number because there's guys who have played who do have experience, but Corey Batoon's got his work cut out for him. And here's the deal. Here's why I'm selling Missouri stock, Tim. Over the last couple years, as good as Mizzou has been, they have had streets paved of gold to the college football playoff. Much easier schedules than the one they'll face this year. And they've fallen short to the tune of winning 8 or maybe 9 games. So you're telling me with a much more difficult schedule and even more questions than they've had in quite some time, they're going to be just as good, if not better, than they have been the last couple of years. I'm not buying it. Like I said, Tim, you got to tick somebody off in the preseason because somebody

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7: Hey, it's Ready, Set, Bet here on a Saturday. Matt Brown and Mike Somich coming to you for the next 3 hours. Everything going on in the world of sports, including, what do we think about the Super Bowl, Mike? What's going to happen? Who's going to win? What's going to happen? I mean, listen, right now, you know this. This is pump-up season, right? This is helium season. Everybody's in the best shape they've ever been in. Everyone looks great. Did you see that amazing catch? Can you believe that pass breakup? Oh, my gosh, this interception. The guy took it to the house in some sort of non-contact drill, but guess what that means? That team is going all the way.
8: Well, I mean, you forgot the most obvious lead in here. Carson Beck, Rookie of the Year campaign, already been kicked off in the Hall of Fame game. You can't stop the kid.
7: Might as well go ahead and put in those tickets. You're not getting the best number, but guess what? It doesn't matter. He's definitely going to win it because we've seen a very small sample size against a team that didn't care.
8: Yeah, you know, I've seen football, Matt. I know what to expect from Carson Beck now for the rest of the season after dominating a terrible team in the Hall of Fame game.
7: It was, we'll get to that here momentarily for sure, but there are things I think, and maybe we'll just like spend a little bit of time talking about this, of things that you might can pull from preseason games and take with you into the season, mainly probably position battles and things and stuff like that. But at the end of the day, like I've just always lived on the premise that if you're really changing your handicap or changing your projections or changing whatever, unless there's something glaring to you from a preseason, not even game, preseason slate of games, I'm going to say you're doing it wrong. You're doing it differently than me.
8: Yeah, I will make slight adjustments to my ratings from a team perspective, yeah, depending on who wins position battles, specifically offensive line. If rookies on the defensive side of the ball seem like they're progressing faster, I take more of the preseason from a fantasy perspective than I do a betting perspective.
7: Exactly.
8: Who's going to be RB1? Who's going to get the majority of the carries? Rookie's popping, right?
7: Is it weird that running back X is actually looking like he might be their third down back or something? Or is it like a guy that you thought was going to be the bell cow and it's like, man, they keep giving like the carries inside the five to this other guy or something? Like those are the things that you can actually take away because those probably will actually carry over to the regular season. But what a backup quarterback does against backup defenders and probably even backups of backups defenders in the case that we had on Thursday night, maybe pump the brakes just a tad.
8: Well, it's also a slippery slope, even on the fantasy side. Around this time last year, one Travion Henderson took a kickoff return on his first touch 100 yards to the house and all of a sudden moved up 40 draft spots. Yeah. That didn't work out if you drafted him. It worked out if you picked him up after he was dropped about midway through the season. So even some of these rookies, you got to take a grain of salt on the fantasy side.
7: That being said, Thursday, I guess you could say, would you agree, maybe the best preseason game we've had, at least in, okay, I will admit, I don't remember a lot of preseason games from 5 years ago.
8: There
7: just
8: it is.
7: Because they don't log into my brain. I mean, I

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7: 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We have games that are getting underway in about 10 to 15 minutes from now. We do have a best bet on one of those games. And of course, we are going to get into football mode. We are all in football mode here on the network. The VSiN NFL betting guide, the college football betting guide out right now for VSiN Pro subscribers. More on that coming up a little bit later on. But we're going to talk about some of the futures bets that have already been placed and some of the things that we have our eyes on as we progress throughout the NFL preseason that has gotten underway with the Hall of Fame game that kicked off on Thursday, and week one of the NFL preseason kicks off this Thursday. So plenty of football discussion coming up here on the program, but let's get you caught up on what's going on in progress right now in Major League Baseball, taking a look at the scoreboard with any live betting opportunities that present themselves. Right now, it is the Red Sox trailing the A's 7-3 in the bottom of the ninth inning, but they do have the bases loaded and the tying run at the plate. So if it's a grand slam, we're going to be tied. If it's the third out of the inning, the Red Sox lose, which is very rare for the Boston Red Sox, who seem to win every single day. The hottest team by far in Major League Baseball, setting all sorts of records with the amount of wins that they have had over the last 35 games. Plus, it's been an incredible run to the point where I'm reading a lot of stuff online about Chad Tracy, the interim. That's right, interim manager for the Boston Red Sox, who took over after Alex Cora got fired earlier in the season. A lot of Red Sox fans are already saying it. Why is he the interim? Just take the interim tag off and name Chad Tracy the full-time manager, because the job that he has done this year with the Boston Red Sox is not going to get replicated by any new manager that you bring in. He has won this job, and not only has he won this job, but he might have already won the American League Manager of the Year award. Right now, Chad Tracy has overtaken Will Venable of the White Sox as the betting favorite to be the American League Manager of the Year. Minus 105 right now up on FanDuel for Chad Tracy to be the AL Manager of the Year. I talked about this like All-Star break, July last month, when I was looking at the Marlins and the job that Clayton McCullough has done. I mean, that has completely gone downhill. But my argument at the time was that, at the time, there was no better story in baseball than the Miami Marlins. There's no